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Susie Cato here. Join us for Susie and Friends this weekend. There's a book review. There's some awesome music. La, la, la, la, la, la. La, la, la, la, la, la. For more information, check out susie.co.nz and I'll meet you at the radio this weekend for Susie and Friends. Thanks to our friends at New Zealand On Air.

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1: 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Napier business owners are split over a council plan to charge CBD operators a targeted rate to fund nighttime CCTV monitoring. Richie Jackman from The Music Machine calls the proposal outrageous, saying the real issue is street disorder and homelessness. The council says the $563 annual rate would cover monitoring costs and improve safety, noting the service has already helped police prevent crime and protect assets. Some, including boutique owner Teresa Cabot, argue safety is the council's responsibility. Others, like restaurant owner Enzo Saber, support CCTV as a deterrent. Napier City Business opposes the targeted rate, calling CCTV a public good. The council will hear submissions on May 27 and 28 before making a decision. And new labour statistics show New Zealand's unemployment rate holding at 5.3%, leaving around 163,000 people out of work. Rates are even higher in major cities, with Auckland at 6.6%, its worst level in 12 years, and Wellington at 6.3%, the highest in almost 11 years. Labour finance spokesperson Barbara Edmonds says unemployment is lasting longer than forecast and is hitting Māori, Pacifica and young people hardest, with youth unemployment at 14.4%. She says wage growth has stalled, business liquidations are at a 15-year high, and National has no plan to turn the economy around. And Broadgreen's historic glass house is nearing the end of a major $209,000 restoration. Nelson Builders have spent months dismantling and rebuilding the historic structure, replacing its sinking foundations with new concrete ones and restoring most of the original timber. Only a few windows were beyond repair. The project, partly funded by a $100,000 lottery grant, began in early 2025 after safety concerns closed the glass house in 2023. Work is on track to finish before the end of the financial year. And Kaikoura residents are being asked whether the district should change its cap on pokie machines. The council is consulting on its updated gambling policy, which must align with new national harm prevention laws. Locals can choose to keep the current limit of 27 machines, raise or lower it, or adopt a sinking lid approach that would gradually reduce numbers to zero. Policy planner Daniel Hurst says the goal is harm reduction, with new requirements for staff training and compliance. Kaikoura currently has one venue with 18 machines, and the second operator has applied to install 9 more. Consultation runs until June 1, with hearings on June 10. And in sport, the Black Caps have named a 19-man squad for next month's tests in England and Ireland. But New Zealand Player of the Year Jacob Duffy will miss the tour as he awaits the birth of his first child. His spot in the pace attack will be covered by Kyle Jamieson, Will O'Rourke and Ben Sears. Go the Black Caps! Across Hawke's Bay, the rest of today will be fine with some high cloud and northerly winds. We are heading for a high of 23, dropping to a mild 12 overnight. Mainly fine tomorrow with some northeasterly winds that will become strong with an expected high of 22 degrees. 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

I usually speak with a guest, but this month we're just going to be discussing the Artemis II landing, we'll actually talk a little bit about that a little later in the program. On Thursday, we'll talk about Artemis II and the moon in the current state. 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Welcome to Astro Chats, the show where we explore the wonders of the cosmos, discuss astronomy, and delve into the mysteries of our universe. I'm your host, Bruce Ngātahiroa, and I'm thrilled to have you with us on this stellar journey today. Whether you're an astronomy enthusiast or casual stargazer, there's something here for everyone. And today we have an exciting lineup. First of all, we'll look at the astronomical highlights as we discuss this month's stars and other stellar objects as outlined by the update from RASNZ, or the Royal Astronomical Society of New Zealand. And then second, we'll be actually usually have a special guest on the show, but today I'm going to be discussing the ins and outs of the moon landings as well as Artemis II, which has actually completed its 10-day mission around the moon. But let's kick off with this month's star highlights. And here is the night sky for April 2026. So notable celestial objects. First of all, we have the planet Jupiter, which is visible as the brightest evening star after Venus sets, appearing low in the north and setting around 11 p.m. mid-April. Its four Galilean moons can be seen with a telescope, and they are small points of light that actually appear to the left or to the right of Jupiter. Venus is bright in the northwest twilight, but not on the chart that is actually set out by RASNZ. It sets around 50 to 80 minutes after the sunset throughout April, so you have to be quick to actually see Venus because it does set early. Mercury, Mars and Saturn are visible in the dawn sky from a type grouping around the 20th of April. Mercury is the brightest, followed by Mars and Saturn. Let's go to the stars now. Sirius is the brightest star in the night sky, located midway down the northwest sky, and it's about 8.6 light years away. And Sirius is in the constellation Canis Major, or the Greater Dog. Canopus is the second brightest star, located southwest of the zenith, 313 light years away, often called Awatahi or Atutahi by the Maori or Pacific Island people, used as a guide star, often used from the Pacific Islands when they actually travelled to New Zealand, Aotearoa. The Crux, or the Southern Cross, is high in the southeast, accompanied by Alpha and Beta Centauri, known as the Pointers. Orion includes Rigel, Betelgeuse, and the Orion's Belt, which forms the pot in the southern hemisphere. Pollux and Castor are actually the two brightest stars in Gemini, the twins, located below and right of Jupiter. Regulus is the brightest star in Leo the Lion, visible due north. And Speaker is a bright star in the constellation of Virgo. Virgo, the harvest constellation, visible due east. Now we'll get to nebula and other clusters. We have, as I mentioned before, the Orion Nebula. It's a glowing cloud of dust and gas in the Orion Sword, visible in binoculars. The Tarantula Nebula, a bright nebula in the Large Magellanic Cloud, visible in binoculars. Eta Carina Nebula is a glowing gas cloud with the massive star Eta Carina expected to explode as a supernova in the near future, or so we hope. The Jewel Box Cluster is a compact cluster of young stars near the Southern Cross. 47 Tucanae is a globular cluster near the Small Magellanic Cloud, visible as a faint fuzzy star. Omega Centauri is a large globular cluster above and left of the Pointers.

Greater Carina Cluster, a part of the Diamond Cross, which is actually near the Southern Cross, visible as the Five of Diamonds cluster in a telescope. And then there's NGC 2516, is a star cluster near the False Cross, which is not too far from the Southern Cross, resembling a faint comet to the naked eye. In terms of galaxies, we've just mentioned the Small and Large Magellanic Clouds, which are two satellite galaxies, luminous patches below Canopus, and they contain billions of stars and are home to various star clusters and nebula. Now, getting on to some special events in terms of what's in the stars this month, we have Comet C/2026A1, or what we call MAPS or MAPS, a bright comet may be visible in the western twilight sky during the first week of April. It will pass close to the sun on April the 4th and may be visible near the sunset point. We have planetary alignments. Mercury, Mars and Saturn will form a tight grouping in the dawn sky around April 20th. And moon alignments, the moon will be near Venus on April the 19th, Jupiter on April the 23rd, and the dawn planets on April the 16th. So that's the stars for April. So that's the first part of our show. The second part, we're actually going to get on, usually have a guest speaker, but this month is just going to listen to me. And we're going to actually look at the moon landings and also how this relates to what's been in the news recently around what is called Artemis 2, which is the second mission on the Artemis series that actually had a 10-day mission that actually went around the moon. But to actually explore that a little bit more, we're going to actually talk a little bit about the Apollo program. And I'm going to give you some background information about that first. So the Apollo program was the third United States human spacecraft program carried out by NASA, or the National Aeronautics and Space Administration, which is the main administration looking after space in the United States, which succeeded in landing the first humans on the moon. And of course, the first humans that landed on the moon were Neil Armstrong and Buzz Aldrin, who actually were in Apollo 11, so on July the 20th, 1969, when they actually landed on the moon. So between 1968 in 1972, the Apollo program sent nine missions to the moon, six of which successively landed astronauts on the lunar surface. And so the key mission milestones, and I'm just going to list those in order, in terms of chronological order. So the program progressed through a series of incremental steps, testing the Saturn V rocket and the command and lunar modules before attempting a landing. Now, this is important when I talk a little bit later about how Artemis actually has got the same kind of approach as Apollo, and how it's actually going to be quite similar. So Apollo 1 was the tragic mission that actually exploded on the launch pad, and it was due to a fire during pre-flight in 1967, which resulted in the loss of all three crew members, leading to major safety redesigns. And so it's the first time that I actually had tested all of the pre-flight systems, and of course it was quite a tragic outcome, especially considering the beginning of the Apollo program. They had subsequent tests to actually make sure there were safety regulations in place, and made several changes. We get to Apollo 7 and 9, which were essential flight tests that stayed in Earth orbit to verify the command module and the lunar module. So just to clarify, the command module is the main part of the Apollo mission, where the three astronauts stayed and they travelled to the moon. And then the lunar module was where two astronauts out of the three actually departed and actually left the command module and actually descended to the moon, landed on the moon, and then also took off again and actually docked again with the command module. And that was the essential part

the mission as they actually orbited and actually landed on the moon. Apollo 8 was the first human crewed spacecraft to leave Earth orbit and orbit the moon, which is Christmas Eve 1968. And I do remember there was a Christmas message actually given by Apollo 8 as it actually was out of contact for a period of time on what we call the dark side of the moon. And I refer to the dark side of the moon because on Earth, due to the special relationship that the Earth and moon have together, the moon is called tidally locked to the moon. So that means that it actually rotates very slowly on its axis, almost once a month, 29 and a half days roughly, between new moon cycle and new moon cycle. And so we only see only one face of the moon here on Earth, as we actually rotate once every 23 hours and 56 minutes. Therefore, the moon appears only one face. So the other side of the moon is when the Apollo astronauts were out of contact with Earth. And so I remember from Apollo 8, and what I've read is that they actually gave a special Christmas message as they were orbiting the moon. And it was quite an important event in the lead up to the actual moon landing, which is Apollo 11. But Apollo 10 was the dress rehearsal mission that descended to within 15.6 kilometres of the lunar surface. Didn't land, but it did actually have everything in place, so all the systems were actually ready to go, which actually preempted what I was talking about, the historic mission, which is Apollo 11, where, as I said, Neil Armstrong and Buzz Aldrin became the first humans to walk on the moon on July the 20th, 1969. And so the lunar landings, their key highlights from there on in, apart from Apollo 11, was Apollo 12, which actually was again in 1969, later that year, the first precision landing, which visited a Surveyor 3 probe, which actually had been launched previously years ago. And so they managed to get very close to that probe. And I do remember part of that was actually to retrieve some microbes from Surveyor 3. And they actually proved in that mission that microbes can actually survive the harsh conditions of the vacuum of space. They actually brought those microbes that someone apparently sneezed into part of Surveyor 3. The microbes were actually preserved, and they brought them back and managed to revive them. So that was quite an important biological step. Apollo 14 was actually the next landing, and I'm skipping over 13 because Apollo 13 is quite famous in the fact that commanded by Jim Lovell heroic return to Earth after a major issue with the oxygen tanks in the command module when it was actually travelling to the moon. And the three men were lucky to survive and return. They didn't land at a place called Falmorro, but they did actually return to Earth, and there were lots of problems to solve. And if you kind of want to actually know more about that, then there is a very famous movie called Apollo 13 with Tom Hanks in it that you can actually watch, that actually gives a lot of the factual information about Apollo 13. And that was a very famous mission that was a failure, but a successful failure, in order to actually not land on the moon. So anyway, Apollo 14 was in 1971. Alan Shepard hit two golf balls on the moon. That was one of the highlights of that. Apollo 15 in 1971 as well, later on that year, the first use of the lunar roving vehicle, or the moon buggy. Apollo 16 in 1972 explored the lunar highlands. And again, these missions after Apollo 14 became scientific. They wanted to know more about the origins of the moon, how the moon came into being, and some of the rocks that they brought back. And they brought rocks back with every moon landing, but they were looking for the origins.

origins of the moon. And that led to the final Apollo mission in 1972, Apollo 17, included Harrison Smith, who's the first professional geologist who actually went with Gene Cernan, landed on the moon, and of course they brought back some volcanic rock as well, called the Genesis Rock. And they managed to see that there was actually volcanic activity on the moon. And one of the big things about the moon's origins is, like, where did it come from? It's such a large satellite orbiting the Earth. It's about a quarter of the size. It's most unusual. Most of the moons in our solar system are much smaller than their parent planets. And so the current theory is that the moon was actually born of the Earth after a collision millions of years ago, or billions of years ago, I should say, and that collision actually created the moon, because they discovered that the moon has similar kind of rocks, or the same kind of rocks that we find on Earth, minus the air, very dry, but the same kind of rocks. So that's one theory about the moon. So that's the Apollo missions. So in terms of looking more into what's going on with Artemis II, the mission was a historic 10-day flight that marked humanity's first crewed return to the vicinity of the moon in over 50 years, since 1972, since Apollo 17, as I've mentioned. Following its successful completion in April 2026, which is not so long ago, in the last week, it has solidified the path for future landings. And so the point of this mission was a crewed test flight of NASA's Space Launch System, or the SLS, rocket and the Orion spacecraft. Unlike the upcoming Artemis 3, which the mission was due to land on the moon, it's actually going to, that's actually changed now. So Artemis 3 is actually going to orbit the Earth, a little bit like we had with the Apollo missions, the early Apollo 7 and 9, which I talked about, which orbited the Earth. And Artemis 3 is going to be doing that, just to make sure all the systems are in place, especially with preparing for Artemis 4, which is actually pegged for 2028, early 2028, where we are looking at having another moon landing. If they keep their schedule with the Artemis program, we're going to see more humans walking on the moon. And actually, the whole idea is to prepare the moon as a place to live and have a colony there, as well as a space station in orbit. So this is all in NASA's mind, in order to make sure that we can actually have a future base on the moon. So the crew were four astronauts, and they are Reid Wiseman, who's the commander, Victor Glover, who I believe is the first African-American, who's the pilot, Christina Koch, which is a mission specialist, and Jeremy Hansen is also a mission specialist, and the first Canadian to travel to the moon. So the idea is to actually have equal representation here with the crews. So we're having both men and women, also person of colour as well. So the original Apollo landings were just men, they were test pilots. And now we're actually having this kind of change. So Artemis is actually related to Apollo in mythology, and they're kind of actually siblings. So this is the next step in terms of actually looking how Apollo links to Artemis. So the time frame of events, the launch from Kennedy Space Center, then Earth orbit, and the Orion entered a high orbit to perform critical checkouts of life support and communications. Then they had a translunar injection, just like they did with the Apollo missions. A lunar flyby, where the crew travelled to 400,000 kilometres from Earth, which is the biggest distance that any human has been away from Earth. And that was actually signalled as another key milestone, different from Apollo. Apollo had just short of that figure, so around 401,000 kilometres it was, swinging around the what we call the far side of the moon, and then a four-day return, and also quite a fast re-

0: entry as well as splashdown. So the key achievements for Artemis 2 was deep space validation, successfully tested the Orion spacecraft's ability to keep humans alive and healthy for an extended duration outside of low Earth orbit, or LEO. Record-setting distance, so the crew reached the furthest, as I said, from Earth, over 400,000 kilometres. And there was operational success as well, so it was textbook touchdown, as well as the main systems being in good shape before actually a more complex Artemis 3 mission was actually pegged. So the success of Artemis 2 is a final bridge between testing our hardware and actually setting foot back on the lunar surface as a mission summary. And in terms of the mission, it actually sets a precedent for actually future missions and how we can actually aim to actually head back to our natural satellite, not just to actually explore what we haven't actually seen. And some of the photographs that were taken were using our more modern technology. Some of the camera and the technological systems had been far updated after over 50 years. So we had seen some images from the moon that we actually hadn't really seen before because of the technology. And I have to say, all of the crew were actually given iPhones to actually take photographs with, but there were also DSLR cameras and other instruments that were of more sophisticated makeup in order to actually make sure that we actually see, in terms of the moon, not just the sights, but actually discover new things. It's quite exciting, actually, to actually think about our moon and how we're actually going to be considering that as a place for humans to actually live on, work on, and also some of the things in the future. So just for some of our listeners out there, it almost seems like science fiction talking about the moon. And I used to watch a program called Space 1999, which actually had a moon base on it, and people were living and working there. Well, this may actually not science fiction any longer. We're actually thinking about making steps of doing that and living in an age where space is more within our grasp. Anyway, that's our program for today. So I'm just going to actually finish off by just letting you know how you can find out more about the moon. So you can actually go onto NASA's website, that's nasa.gov, and actually they've got a whole section around Artemis 2 and actually the whole mission, so you can actually go and have a look at that. Of course, if you wanted to come in and actually talk about the moon and a little bit more, you can come to the planetarium, and the planetarium is actually located on the grounds of Napier Boys High School in Napier, and we are open every Sunday from 7 to 9pm. We have online booking and FPOS is available. Pricing is adults are $12, students, $8, seniors or unwaged $10, and families up to six people, $30. You can check out our website, and that's just Googling Napier Planetarium or Hawke's Bay Planetarium, and you'll be able to find us. Thank you for tuning into Astro Chats for this month. Remember to keep looking up to the stars and the moon as well, and join us again next time for more cosmic conversations. And until then, remember, ad astra and look to the stars.
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0: 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And I'll also explain how you too can watch Eurovision 2026 in mid-May, live or later. 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
1: Think my heart is beating me to death. I've got an arrow through my chest. I'm so in love, so just say yes.
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say no, track four.

Little bit of sweet inspiration there from the Yandel sisters to help you get your housework done. Before that, of course, we had the fabulous Natalie Cole with This Will Be an Everlasting Love. It's always an everlasting love when you've done your housework, eh? Don't you love that? We had Neil Sedaka before that with That's When the Music Takes Me. And kicking off the housework tunes, we had Oliver Heldens featuring Ida Kaur with Good Life. And again, ditto, it's always a good life when your dishes are done and your house is nice and clean. I just got to love it. So nice work, everybody out there in Radio Hawke's Bay land. Well done. Wipe the sweat from your brow. Take a breath. Give yourself a high five and get ready for the handy hint of the day. After this, this next lovely little tune goes out to everybody in the whole wide world. All of you, every single one of all 7 billion of you.

all year from the supermarket or the veggie shop. So that's a huge blessing for my personal budget as well. I'm now getting ready to plant potatoes and some garlic, and I even have already growing some ginger that I planted in the spring. So I think I should probably look at harvesting that soon. That would be a little job to do in the polytunnel. I love having all the food right there in my garden because I know exactly where it's grown, exactly what's on it, i.e. no chemicals, which is a good thing in my garden. I know how it's grown. I don't have to get the car out. I don't have to drive to the shops, battle through the crowds, put gas in the car, all of those things. Don't have to do it. The greens are right there, exactly what I want, where I want it. So that's a How many wins? Local, healthy, available, seasonal, and eco-friendly. I count at least 5 wins just from one garden bed. So I'm a big fan. That's my handy hint for the day, Radio Hawke's Bay listeners. Not just polytunnel gardening. I mean, if you've got one, they're great. If you want to get one, I recommend them. But also, I recommend to get gardening just in general. It will change your life. And here's something else that will change your life, Radio Hawke's Bay listeners. A little bit of Taj Mahal and Keb Mo.

The beautiful sound of Taj Mahal and Keb Mo there with some Om Sweet Om. We are just about at the end of the show, peeps. Where did our time go today? I don't know. I've had a lot of fun. I hope you've had a lot of fun too out there in Radio Hawke's Bayland. Thank you also to you for the company of your ears. Thank you to the talented team at New Zealand On Air. Thank you to the talented team here at Radio Hawke's Bay. And of course, thank you to me. I will catch you next time on your local Radio Hawke's Bay 104.7 FM 1431 on your AM dial. 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
1: 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Napier business owners are split over a council plan to charge CBD operators a targeted rate to fund nighttime CCTV monitoring. Richie Jackman from The Music Machine calls the proposal outrageous, saying the real issue is street disorder and homelessness. The councillor says the $563 annual rate would cover monitoring costs and improve safety, noting the service has already helped police prevent crime and protect assets. Some, including boutique owner Teresa Cabot, argue safety is the council's responsibility. Others, like restaurant owner Enzo Saber, support CCTV as a deterrent. Napier City Business opposes the targeted rate, calling CCTV a public good. The council will hear submissions on May 27 and 28 before making a decision. And new labour statistics show New Zealand's unemployment rate holding at 5.3%, leaving around 163,000 people out of work. Rates are even higher in major cities, with Auckland at 6.6%, its worst level in 12 years, and Wellington at 6.3%, the highest in almost 11 years. Labour finance spokesperson Barbara Edmonds says unemployment is lasting longer than forecast and is hitting Māori, Pacifica and young people hardest, with youth unemployment at 14.4%. She says wage growth has stalled, business liquidations are at a 15-year high and National has no plan to turn the economy around. And Broadgreen's historic glass house is nearing the end of a major $209,000 restoration. Nelson Builders have spent months dismantling and rebuilding the historic structure, replacing its sinking foundations with new concrete ones and restoring most of the original timber. Only a few windows were beyond repair. The project, partly funded by a $100,000 lottery grant, began in early 2025 after safety concerns closed the glass house in 2023. Work is on track to finish before the end of the financial year. And Kaikoura residents are being asked whether the district should change its cap on pokie machines. The council is consulting on its updated gambling policy, which must align with new national harm prevention laws. Locals can choose to keep the current limit of 27 machines, raise or lower it, or adopt a sinking lid approach that would gradually reduce numbers to zero. Policy planner Daniel Hurst says the goal is harm reduction, with new requirements for staff training and compliance. Kaikoura currently has one venue with 18 machines and a second operator has applied to install 9 more. Consultation runs until June 1 with hearings on June 10. And in sport, the Black Caps have named a 19-man squad for next month's tests in England and Ireland. But New Zealand Player of the Year Jacob Duffy will miss the tour as he awaits the birth of his first child. His spot in the pace attack will be covered by Kyle Jamieson, Will O'Rourke and Ben Sears. Go the Black Caps! That temperature will drop to a mild 12 overnight. It'll be mainly fine tomorrow with some northeasterly winds that will become strong with a high of 22. And looking ahead to Saturday, the forecast is for more of the same. Mainly fine and northeasterly turning northwesterly with an expected high of 21 degrees. 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
1: 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MAPE business owners are split over a council plan to charge CBD operators a targeted rate to fund nighttime CCTV monitoring. Richie Jackman from The Music Machine calls the proposal outrageous, saying the real issue is street disorder and homelessness. The council says the $563 annual rate would cover monitoring costs and improve safety, noting the service has already helped police prevent crime and protect assets. Some, including boutique owner Teresa Cabot, argue safety is the council's responsibility. Others, like restaurant owner Enzo Saber, support CCTV as a deterrent. Napier City Business opposes the targeted rate, calling CCTV a public good. The council will hear submissions on May 27 and 28 before making a decision. And new labour statistics show New Zealand's unemployment rate holding at 5.3%, leaving around 163,000 people out of work. Rates are even higher in major cities, with Auckland at 6.6%, its worst level in 12 years.

0: and Wellington at 6.3%, the highest in almost 11 years. Labour finance spokesperson Barbara Edmonds says unemployment is lasting longer than forecast and is hitting Māori, Pacifica and young people hardest, with youth unemployment at 14.4%. She says wage growth has stalled, business liquidations are at a 15-year high, and National has no plan to turn the economy around. And Broadgreen's historic glass house is nearing the end of a major $209,000 restoration. Nelson Builders have spent months dismantling and rebuilding the historic structure, replacing its sinking foundations with new concrete ones and restoring most of the original timber. Only a few windows were beyond repair. The project, partly funded by a $100,000 lottery grant, began in early 2025 after safety concerns closed the glass house in 2023. Work is on track to finish before the end of the financial year. And Kaikoura residents are being asked whether the district should change its cap on pokie machines. The council is consulting on its updated gambling policy, which must align with new national harm prevention laws. Locals can choose to keep the current limit of 27 machines, raise or lower it, or adopt a sinking lid approach that would gradually reduce numbers to zero. Policy planner Daniel Hurst says the goal is harm reduction, with new requirements for staff training and compliance. Kaikoura currently has one venue with 18 machines and the second operator has applied to install 9 more. Consultation runs until June 1 with hearings on June 10. And in sport, the Black Caps have named a 19-man squad for next month's tests in England and Ireland. But New Zealand Player of the Year Jacob Duffy will miss the tour as he awaits the birth of his first child. His spot in the pace attack will be covered by Kyle Jamieson, Will O'Rourke and Ben Sears. Go the Black Caps! Temperature dropped to a mild 12 overnight. It'll be mainly fine tomorrow with some northeasterly winds that will become strong with a high of 22. And looking ahead to Saturday, the forecast is for more of the same. Mainly fine and northeasterly turning northwesterly with an expected high of 21 degrees.
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2: Hello everyone, this is the Big Bush Show. Today I'm playing music from the best reggae songs in the world, by one. My first song is Reggae Night, sung by Jimmy Clough. Jim Clough is a Jamaican singer, soul, reggae, and actor, born on the 3rd June 1944.

My second song is Tomorrow People, sung by Sidney Marley. Sidney Marley is a Jamaican singer, songwriter, born on the 17th October 1968. Whose father was Icon Bob Marley.

My favorite song is Wow Wow World, sang by Mickey Priest. Mickey Priest is a British reggae Jamaican singer, songwriter, born on the 10th of June 1961.

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Sing Body is a Jamaican singer songwriter born on the 17th October 1968. His father was the icon Bob Marley.

My fourth song is Long Guy, sang by the Hibs. The Hibs were a New Zealand reggae group formed in 1979.

my first song is Right in My Kitchen, sung by UB40. UB40 were an English reggae and pop band formed in 1978.

My song is "Let's Look in Your Eyes," sang by Eddie Campbell. Eddie Campbell is a English singer, songwriter, and born on the 15th of February, 1959. He was the lead singer of UB40. Thanks for listening to my show, and have a nice night.

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3: The Linden Singers are presenting a beautiful afternoon concert called On Faith, Longing and Love on Sunday the 24th of May, starting at 2 p.m. at St. Matthew's Church on King Street South in Hastings. 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

0: Lock the doors, call me yours, 'cause you took advantage of me. 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
1: Rosemary Clooney, you took advantage of me, and Hank Mobley, falling in love with love. Lorenz, commonly known as Larry, had a remarkable talent for polysyllabic and internal rhymes, and his ballad lyrics conveyed a heart-stopping sadness that reflected his conviction that he was too physically unattractive to be lovable. Being a short, balding, neurotic, closeted alcoholic who lived with his mother. Here's two more songs from the musical Jumbo. Frank Sinatra, The Most Beautiful Girl in the World, then Diana Krall, Little Girl Blue.
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Jumbo songs, Little Girl Blue and The Most Beautiful Girl in the World. When Lauren's heart was sceptical about writing for Oklahoma and had become increasingly difficult to work with, Rogers turned to Oscar Hammerstein and their partnership faded.

But here's a couple of their later songs to close from their 1940 Hire and Tire musical, Benny Goodman's Orchestra. It Never Entered My Mind. Then Cecile McLaurin-Savant from the 1939 musical Too Many Girls. I Didn't Know What Time It Was.

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1: Kia ora, I'm Crystal Niho and I'm with Life Rewritten 40 Plus. 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

0: Temperature will drop to a mild 12 overnight. It'll be mainly fine tomorrow with some northeasterly winds that will become strong with a high of 22. And looking ahead to Saturday, forecast is for more of the same. Mainly fine and northeasterly turning northwesterly with an expected high of 21 degrees.
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3: 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Welcome to Astro Chats, the show where we explore the wonders of the cosmos, discuss astronomy, and delve into the mysteries of our universe. I'm your host, Bruce Ngātahērua, and I'm thrilled to have you with us on this stellar

journey today. Whether you're an astronomy enthusiast or casual stargazer, there's something here for everyone. And today we have an exciting lineup. First of all, we'll look at the astronomical highlights as we discuss this month's stars and other stellar objects as outlined by the update from RASNZ, or the Royal Astronomical Society of New Zealand. And then second, we'll be usually have a special guest on the show, but today I'm going to be discussing the ins and outs of the moon landings as well as Artemis 2, which has actually completed its 10-day mission around the moon. But let's kick off with this month's star highlights. And here is the night sky for April 2026. So, notable celestial objects. First of all, we have the planet Jupiter, which is visible as the brightest evening star after Venus sets, appearing low in the north and setting around 11 p.m. mid-April. Its four Galilean moons can be seen with a telescope, and they are small points of light that actually appear to the left or to the right of Jupiter. Venus is bright in the northwest twilight, but not on the chart that is actually set out by RASNZ. It sets around 50 to 80 minutes after the sunset throughout April, so you have to be quick to actually see Venus because it does set early. Mercury, Mars and Saturn are visible in the dawn sky from a type grouping around the 20th of April. Mercury is the brightest, followed by Mars and Saturn. Let's go to the stars now. Sirius is the brightest star in the night sky, located midway down the northwest sky, and is about 8.6 light years away. And Sirius is in the constellation Canis Major, or the Greater Dog. Canopus is the second brightest star, located southwest of the zenith, 313 light years away, often called Awatahi or Atutahi by the Maori or Pacific Island people, used as a guide star, often used from the Pacific Islands when they actually travelled to New Zealand, Aotearoa. The Crux, or the Southern Cross, is high in the southeast, accompanied by Alpha and Beta Centauri, known as the Pointers. Orion includes Rigel, Betelgeuse, and the Orion's Belt, which forms the pot in the southern hemisphere. Pollux and Castor are actually the two brightest stars in Gemini, the twins, located below and right of Jupiter. Regulus is the brightest star in Leo the Lion, visible due north. And Spica is a bright star in the constellation of Virgo. Virgo, the harvest constellation, visible due east. Now we'll get to nebula and other clusters. We have, as I mentioned before, the Orion Nebula. It's a glowing cloud of dust and gas in the Orion Sword, visible in binoculars. The Tarantula Nebula, a bright nebula in the Large Magellanic Cloud, visible in binoculars. Eta Carina Nebula is a glowing gas cloud with the massive star Eta Carina expected to explode as a supernova in the near future, or so we hope. The Jewel Box Cluster is a compact cluster of young stars near the Southern Cross. 47 Tucanae is a globular cluster near the Small Magellanic Cloud, visible as a faint fuzzy star. Omega Centauri is a large globular cluster above and left of the Pointers. Theta Carina Cluster, a part of the Diamond Cross, which is actually near the Southern Cross, visible as the Five of Diamonds cluster in a telescope. And then there's NGC 2516, is a star cluster near the False Cross, which is not too far from the Southern Cross, resembling a faint comet to the naked eye. In terms of galaxies, we've just mentioned the Small and Large Magellanic Clouds, which are two satellite galaxies, luminous patches below Canopus, and they contain billions of stars and are home to various star clusters and nebula. Now, getting on to some special events in terms of what's in the stars this month, we have Comet C/2026A1, or what we call MAPS, or MAPS, a bright comet may be visible in

the western twilight sky during the first week of April. It will pass close to the sun on April the 4th and may be visible near the sunset point. We have planetary alignments. Mercury, Mars and Saturn will form a tight grouping in the dawn sky around April 20th. And moon alignments, the moon will be near Venus on April the 19th, Jupiter on April the 23rd, and the dawn planets on April the 16th. So that's the stars for April. So that's the first part of our show. The second part, we're actually going to get on, usually have a guest speaker, but this month is just going to listen to me. And we're going to actually look at the moon landings and also how this relates to what's been in the news recently around what is called Artemis 2, which is the second mission on the Artemis series that actually had a 10-day mission that actually went around the moon. But to actually explore that a little bit more, we're going to actually talk a little bit about the Apollo program. And I'm going to give you some background information about that first. So the Apollo program was the third United States human spacecraft program carried out by NASA, or the National Aeronautics and Space Administration, which is the main administration looking after space in the United States, which succeeded in landing the first humans on the moon. And of course, the first humans that landed on the moon were Neil Armstrong and Buzz Aldrin, who actually were in Apollo 11, so on July the 20th, 1969, when they actually landed on the moon. So between 1968 and 1972, the Apollo program sent 9 missions to the moon, 6 of which successively landed astronauts on the lunar surface. And so the key mission milestones, and I'm just going to list those in order, in terms of chronological order. So the program progressed through a series of incremental steps, testing the Saturn V rocket and the command and lunar modules before attempting a landing. Now, this is important when I talk a little bit later about how Artemis actually has got the same kind of approach as Apollo, and how it's actually going to be quite similar. So Apollo 1 was the tragic mission that actually exploded on the launch pad, and it was due to a fire during pre-flight in 1967, which resulted in the loss of all 3 crew members, leading to major safety redesigns. And so it's the first time that I actually had tested all of the pre-flight systems, and of course it was quite a tragic outcome, especially considering the beginning of the Apollo program. And so they had subsequent tests to actually make sure there were safety regulations in place, and made several changes. And we get to Apollo 7 and 9, which were essential flight tests that stayed in Earth orbit to verify the command module and the lunar module. So just to clarify, the command module is the main part of the Apollo mission, where the 3 astronauts stayed and they travelled to the moon. And then the lunar module was where 2 astronauts out of the 3 actually departed and actually left the command module and actually descended to the moon, landed on the moon, and then also took off again and actually docked again with the command module. And that was the essential part of the mission, as they actually orbited and actually landed on the moon. Apollo 8 was the first human crewed spacecraft to leave Earth orbit and orbit the moon, which is Christmas Eve 1968. And I do remember there was a Christmas message actually given by Apollo 8, as it actually was out of contact for a period of time on what we call the dark side of the moon. And I refer to the dark side of the moon because on Earth, due to the special relationship that the Earth and Moon have together, the Moon is called tidally locked to the Moon. So that means that it actually rotates very slowly on its axis, almost once a month, 29 and a half days roughly, between new moon cycle and new moon cycle. And so we only see one face of the Moon here on Earth.

as we actually rotate once every 23 hours and 56 minutes. Therefore, the moon appears only one face. So the other side of the moon is when the Apollo astronauts were at out of contact with Earth. And so I remember from Apollo 8, and what I've read is that they actually gave a special Christmas message as they were orbiting the moon. And it was quite an important event in the lead up to the actual moon landing, which is Apollo 11. But Apollo 10 was the dress rehearsal mission that descended to within 15.6 kilometres of the lunar surface. Didn't land, but it did actually have everything in place, so all the systems were actually ready to go, which actually preempted what I was talking about, the historic mission, which is Apollo 11, which, as I said, Neil Armstrong and Buzz Aldrin became the first humans to walk on the moon on July the 20th, 1969. And so the lunar landings, their key highlights from there on in, apart from Apollo 11, was Apollo 12, which actually was again in 1969, later that year, the first precision landing, which visited a Surveyor 3 probe, which actually had been launched previously years ago. And so they managed to get very close to that probe. And I do remember part of that was actually to retrieve some microbes from Surveyor 3. And they actually proved in that mission that microbes can actually survive the harsh conditions of the vacuum of space. They actually brought those microbes that someone apparently sneezed into part of Surveyor 3. The microbes were actually preserved, and they brought them back and managed to revive them. So that was quite an important biological step. Apollo 14 was actually the next landing, and I'm skipping over 13 because Apollo 13 is quite famous in the fact that commanded by Jim Lovell heroic return to Earth after a major issue with the oxygen tanks in the command module when it was actually travelling to the moon. And the three men were lucky to survive and return. They didn't land at a place called Falmoro, but they did actually return to Earth, and there were lots of problems to solve. And if you kind of want to actually know more about that, then there is a very famous movie called Apollo 13 with Tom Hanks in it that you can actually watch that actually gives a lot of the factual information about Apollo 13. And that was a very famous mission that was a failure, but a successful failure in order to actually not land on the moon. So anyway, Apollo 14 was in 1971. Alan Shepard hit two golf balls on the moon. That was one of the highlights of that. Apollo 15 in 1971 as well, later on that year, the first use of the lunar roving vehicle, or the moon buggy. Apollo 16 in 1972 explored the lunar highlands. And again, these missions after Apollo 14 became scientific. They wanted to know more about the origins of the moon, how the moon came into being, and some of the rocks that they brought back. And they brought rocks back with every moon landing, but they were looking for the origins of the moon. And that led to the final Apollo mission in 1972, Apollo 17, included Harrison Smith, who's the first professional geologist, who actually went with Gene Cernan, landed on the moon, and of course they brought back some volcanic rock as well, called the Genesis Rock, and they managed to see that there was actually volcanic activity on the moon. And one of the big things about the moon's origins is like, where did it come from? It's such a large satellite orbiting the Earth. It's about a quarter of the size. It's most unusual. Most of the moons in our solar system are much smaller than their parent planets. And so the current theory is that the moon was actually born of the Earth after a collision millions of years ago, or billions of years ago, I should say,

And that collision actually created the moon because they discovered that the moon has similar kind of rocks, or the same kind of rocks that we find on Earth, minus the air, very dry, but the same kind of rocks. So that's one theory about the moon. So that's the Apollo missions. So in terms of looking more into what's going on with Artemis II, the mission was a historic 10-day flight that marked humanity's first crewed return to the vicinity of the moon in over 50 years, since 1972, since Apollo 17, as I've mentioned. Following its successful completion in April 2026, which is not so long ago, in the last week, it has solidified the path for future landings. And so the point of this mission was a crewed test flight of NASA's Space Launch System, or the SLS, rocket and the Orion spacecraft. Unlike the upcoming Artemis 3, which the mission was due to land on the moon, that's actually changed now. So Artemis 3 is actually going to orbit the Earth, a little bit like we had with the Apollo missions, the early Apollo 7 and 9, which I talked about, which orbited the Earth. And Artemis 3 is going to be doing that, just to make sure all the systems are in place, especially with preparing for Artemis 4, which is actually pegged for 2028, early 2028, where we are looking at having another moon landing. If they keep their schedule with the Artemis program, we're going to see more humans walking on the moon. And actually, the whole idea is to prepare the moon as a place to live and have a colony there, as well as a space station in orbit. So this is all in NASA's mind in order to make sure that we can actually have a future base on the moon. So the crew were four astronauts, and they are Reid Wiseman, who's the commander, Victor Glover, who I believe is the first African-American, who's the pilot, Christina Koch, which is a mission specialist, and Jeremy Hansen is also a mission specialist and the first Canadian to travel to the moon. So the idea is to actually have equal representation here with the crews. So we're having both men and women, also person of colour as well. So the original Apollo landings were just men. They were test pilots. And now we're actually having this kind of change. So Artemis is actually related to Apollo in mythology, and they're kind of actually siblings. So this is the next step in terms of actually looking how Apollo links to Artemis. So the time frame of events, the launch from Kennedy Space Center, then Earth orbit, and the Orion entered a high orbit to perform critical checkouts of life support and communications. Then they had a translunar injection, just like they did with the Apollo missions. A lunar flyby, where the crew travelled to 400,000 kilometres from Earth, which is the biggest distance that any human has been away from Earth. And that was actually signalled as another key milestone, different from Apollo. Apollo had just short of that figure, so around 401,000 kilometres it was, swinging around what we call the far side of the moon, and then a four-day return, and also quite a fast re-entry as well, a splashdown. So the key achievements for Artemis II was deep space validation, successfully tested the Orion spacecraft's ability to keep humans alive and healthy for an extended duration outside of low Earth orbit, or LEO. Record-setting distance, so the crew reached the furthest, as I said, from Earth, over 400,000 kilometres. And there was operational success as well. So it was textbook touchdown, as well as the main systems being in good shape before actually a more complex Artemis 3 mission was actually pegged. So the success of Artemis 2 is a final bridge between testing our hardware and actually setting foot back on the lunar surface as a mission summary. And in terms of

0: the mission, it actually sets a precedent for actually future missions and how we can actually aim to actually head back to our natural satellite, not just to actually explore what we haven't actually seen. And some of the photographs that were taken were using our more modern technology. Some of the camera and the technological systems had been far updated after over 50 years. So we had seen some images from the moon that we actually hadn't really seen before because of the technology. And I have to say, all of the crew were actually given iPhones to actually take photographs with, but there were also DSLR cameras and other instruments that were of more sophisticated makeup in order to actually make sure that we actually see, in terms of the moon, not just the sights, but actually discover new things. It's quite exciting, actually, to actually think about our moon and how we're actually going to be considering that as a place for humans to actually live on, work on, I should say, and also some of the things in the future. So just for some of our listeners out there, it almost seems like science fiction talking about the moon. And I used to watch a program called Space 1999, which actually had a moon base on it, and people were living and working there. Well, this may actually not science fiction any longer. We're actually thinking about making steps of doing that and living in an age where space is more within our grasp. Anyway, that's our program for today. So I'm just going to actually finish off by just letting you know how you can find out more about the moon. So you can actually go onto NASA's website, that's nasa.gov, and actually they've got a whole section around Artemis 2 and actually the whole mission, so you can actually go and have a look at that. Of course, if you wanted to come in and actually talk about the moon and a little bit more, you can come to the planetarium, and the planetarium is actually located on the grounds of Napier Boys High School in Napier, and we are open every Sunday from 7 to 9pm. We have online booking and FPOS is available. Pricing is adults are $12, students, $8, seniors or unwaged $10, and families up to six people, $30. 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Thank you for tuning into Astro Chats for this month. Remember to keep looking up to the stars and the moon as well, and join us again next time for more cosmic conversations. And until then, remember, ad astra and look to the stars.
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Hello, everyone. I'm Maureen from the Age Concern Napier office. It's nice to be back to do our monthly broadcast. And today I'm going to just talk about what Age Concern gets up to in the community. What's our role in the community? The last two broadcasts I have focused on a particular program that we have been running as with our workshops, but today I'm just going to give an overall review of what all of our staff do to support older people in the community. So we have an emphasis on promoting health, safety and independence, alleviating social isolation, vulnerability and elder abuse. So we've got a tradition of being flexible and we're able to respond to the specific needs of the community. So each year we receive thousands of requests for help and information, ranging from those simply seeking advice and guidance to providing dedicated support to some of the most vulnerable older members living in our community. So our work has three main focuses: community work, health promotion, and social connection. So with our community work, that's a service designed to meet the needs of those who find themselves in need due to the challenging circumstances that can arise with ageing. This could include, but is not limited to, providing advocacy and support to access services and entitlements from, for example, work and income. We do welfare checks and assessments. We support older people to access social activities for companionship and to reduce social isolation. We support with information for end-of-life planning and setting up of enduring powers of attorney. We support with the transition from home to rest home, and that support will include assisting with the residential care subsidy application. We give information on residential care and what services would be provided and what rest homes provide different levels of care. We will also give information on a topic that has been circulating around in the media currently, and that's the additional cost of premium room charges. So we can walk you through all of that and support you to make a decision that's right for you and that you live in a place that is providing your needs. We provide information on all aspects of ageing. We collaborate with agencies and other organisations so our clients can have an inclusive and positive experience with providers and agencies. We do find that many older people are quite underconfident in approaching government agencies on their own. So our community worker will accommodate them and accompany them to their appointments and advocate for them during the appointment. We try and make sure that older people have easy access to any entitlements they are eligible for, which will help make them live more comfortably. Alongside our community work, our community workers also work with other support agencies that do a wonderful job out there in the community in helping older people. Some of these agencies that we work regularly and very closely with are the Nourished for Nil, the Social Supermarket and Emergency Food Parcels. We work with Christian Love Link, the amazing

organisation that will provide furniture and household items, linen and blankets. So if we have an older person in a situation who's finally managed to be placed into a house of their own, and they

Yes, Shakira, right here on the Smith Groove Show with your boy DJ Static. I hope you like that one right there as much as I do. A huge Shakira fan. Got a lot of her albums too. Everything she does just turns to gold in my opinion.

Yes, welcome back. You're with your boy DJ Static right here on the Smooth Groove Show right here at Radio Hawke's Bay on 1431 AM and 104.7 FM. Are your frequencies that you are locked and tuned into? We've got a lot of great music coming up for you, so don't go nowhere, because we've got Lady Gaga on the way for you, and Pink, Chris Brown, and also Sierra, when I get it right, is also coming up for you in the mix. So don't go nowhere, because we've got it all hitting your airwaves this evening, and it's going to be a doozy of a show, so don't go nowhere as we bring you the biggest hits from this side of the Black Stump and around the world. The tune's out right now and then some. So don't go nowhere, because we will be back, because we have it all right here. Here is a track for you now, Sierra with Chris Brown.

Made for Loving You. What a beautiful track. It really, truly is an absolutely beautiful, stunning track. Love that right there. And we've got some more great music on the way for you, so don't go nowhere. We've got some Lady Gaga in the mix for you. And, of course, Pink has a new track out as well. Well, she dedicates her new song to a great, wonderful, powerful man of movies, television. He was a genius, Chuck Norris. And here is that track from Pink right here. I hope you like this one. Incredible, you know, years later after doing all their movies and films, and he went on to do I think it was the Ab Pro or whatever. He did some sort of like, you know, as seen on TV products. And I thought he was a true legend of movies. And I thought he had a heart of gold.

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0: Temperature will drop to a mild 12 overnight. It'll be mainly fine tomorrow with some northeasterly winds that will become strong with a high of 22. And looking ahead to Saturday, forecast is for more of the same. Mainly fine and northeasterly turning northwesterly with an expected high of 21 degrees.
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2: Your

Yes, Chuck Norris, a track about him. What a fantastic track that one is. Well, we've got a lot of great music to get through, so please don't go nowhere because it's all going to be hitting your airwaves this evening. And let's click into that music, shall we? Here it is, just for you. Come on home.

0: Kia ora and welcome back. You're with your boy DJ Static right here on the Smooth Groove Show, bringing you the biggest hits from this side of the Black Stump and then some, yes, from the biggest artists you know and love, right through to the songs you know and love. How is your evening going?
1: Five coders.
0: I hope it's going fantastically well, and I'm sure your night will be a good one, because we've got some really great tracks on the way for you. Yes, we've got Lady Gaga, so please stay tuned for that, because we've got all that and so much more hitting your airwaves. Let's click into some of that new music though, because we've got a lot to get through.

and of course the Smooth Groove Show with your boy DJ Static. Love what that guy puts out. It always turns to gold. It is fantastic and amazing. Hey, if you don't have an album by the weekend, I suggest you go check an album out. He's sheer brilliant. Everything he does is incredible, and I love the style that he makes. Well, if you've just tuned in, it is after 10 o'clock, and it is time for what's hot and what's not in your world of celebrityness. Well, they've been talking a lot more about the Royals, being that the Royals have been on the road. Well, more importantly, King Charles and Camilla Parker Bowles have been touring. They just recently stopped over in America and spoke in Congress. Very interesting. Well, he spoke in Congress. They got a warm welcome from Donald Trump at the White House. When they arrived, Ivanka Trump was there to also greet as well. And of course, relations have been sort of strained over the war, particularly with Keir Starmer, which is the English Prime Minister. A bit more talk about Harry and his book and their estranged relationship. And it's now being said that only came about since he met Meghan Markle. Well, that's debatable, but there's a guy that's come out, spoke out, a guy that worked alongside them, who said he never ever saw those kind of things happen between him and his brother or his father. But he does, in his book, accuse his brother of, well, I guess attacking him in some way. And there's been insiders who said they never saw that kind of thing between the two brothers. Very interesting stories there. And they say, well, it's only been since he's been with Meghan Markle. We don't really know. But they have been getting out a lot more and doing, their own sort of thing towards humanity, if you like, doing what royal duties, but he's not a royal anymore, so he's down. And isn't it interesting, with his uncle also no longer being a royal? It's a very interesting space. Do watch this, because now there's more evidence

coming to light based on Prince Andrew. Be very interesting to see. And now the light is turning because they want to know and they believe, and of course I personally myself believe, that

0: agencies end up in my wallet instead of the councillor's wallet?
1: Well, they absolutely should be, and I think that's where it comes down to who our voted and elected representatives are. They should be working on behalf of the ratepayer, not on behalf of the organisations, and I've always made that point very clear to everyone I talk to. You know, that's certainly our job as elected representatives, and so we should be fighting for lower rates. And hey, this is going hand in hand with our rates cap legislation, which we will be bringing in very shortly, that makes sure that organisations have to be commercially viable and not increasing rates more than they need to.
0: Great idea. Now, ACT have been putting out their immigration policy. What do you make of that, and how is it different from what's already happening?
1: Yeah, look, it's really not. I mean, Erica Stanford's been working really, really hard to make sure that there are really, really tight provisions in place, clear expectations of new migrants to New Zealand, and whether they're coming here for short-term work or long-term residency pathways. We think we've got the sweet spot now with where we're going. There's always more efficiencies and improvements that can be made, and the minister's constantly working on that. I think a lot of what ACT and New Zealand First are doing in their policies, and I certainly can't speak for them, is really just trying to speak to their voters, let's just say.
0: Yes.
1: And absolutely, that's but at the end of the day, we know what we're doing is working. It's working for both migrants and Kiwis, and that's really important.
0: And lastly, big kudos to the Prime Minister on that free trade deal with Singapore. That was a great move, wasn't it?
1: Oh, wasn't it? And look, I think that just says huge amount for the work and that he's doing internationally, the relationships that he's developed around the world. He has spoken a lot about him being close with the Singaporean Prime Minister, and that it's just showing on what we've been able to get across the line for Kiwis.
0: Good on you, Katie. My pleasure. As always, look after yourself, and I look forward to talking the same time, same place next week.
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3: Bonjour, I'm David Brown Carr. 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
4: I think my heart is beating me to death. 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
0: You're listening to Radio Hawke's Bay. This is a program called Pets on Parade, and it's my pleasure, as always, to be speaking with Karen from the Hawke's Bay SPCA. Hey, gang, Karen.
6: I'm very good, thank you. The sun is shining and another day that's great in the bay, really.
0: Yeah, and we live in a paradise, don't we?
6: We really do. We are very, very lucky, aren't we?
0: Yeah, and we're going to talk today about three more pets who are looking for their forever homes. So who have you got for us today?
6: Yeah, so this week, it's funny, when I start picking them out, I kind of go off on bits and pieces and then end up realising that I go into some sort of weird theme, and very much we've got quite a few black and white animals at the moment, so that's what we're getting today. First up is Polly. She is a female domestic medium haired cat. She is black and white and she has the most stunning eyes, and she's about 18 months old. So Polly is a very sweet, devoted mama who came in with her kitten. And has always shown her calm and gentle side, loves being around people, carries herself like an absolute queen. She's relaxed. And now that her kitten is all grown up and gone off with also for adoption, Polly's now looking for her forever home where she can relax, feel safe, and just be given all the love and care that she needs to just continue being a wonderful cat.
0: I'm sure there's someone out there who just loves to come and see Polly. Who's next on the list?
6: So also another special mum that we have. Now, I don't know about the name, but this could be, you know, she is a female domestic short-haired. She's black and white as well, but her name is Patient.

0: And she's just over 2 years old. Now, patient was, she came in with her kittens as well. So as you can imagine, this is, you know, these poor cats that have unplanned pregnancies because they're not D6. But again, she's just been an absolute wonder to have around. Her foster family's been incredible with her and her kittens. And now she's just really happy to kind of get out there and meet some. Because of her sort of been coming into the centre, she's a little bit shy, so meeting people is a little bit hard for her, but she does actually really have all the time and space to make sure that those bonds are formed once she obviously feels safe with someone. She's absolutely gorgeous, and we'd love to see her in a forever home as well.
1: Absolutely. Now, I see a bit of a theme here, so not only have you got black and white going, but we've got Polly and Patient, both start with P. Who's the next one?
0: No. Well, just to throw it off, it doesn't actually follow in this one. This one's called Button. Button is a male mixed breed dog puppy who's just over 2 months old. Now, Button was named because when he first arrived in the Hastings SPCA, he was so tiny and small that he could fit into a pocket, just like a button, and that's how he got his name. He was tiny. And after he had a check over by our amazing team, he was placed into our loving foster home, where he's been able to grow and get stronger and learn how to be safe. He gets along with his kitten friends, which he absolutely loves, his cat friends, so he would be great if you have a cat and you want to bring a dog into a home. We're just now hoping that he can find his forever home where he can be safe, looked after, he can continue to grow into a wonderful adult dog with training and all the bits and pieces which a great environment of a home will give him.
1: And if you want to adopt one of these fabulous pets, Karen, how do we go about that?
0: Jump online, spca.nz, all their profiles are online, or you can give us a call at our centres, or please come and visit us as well at the centres. Our team always love to talk to you about who we have there and what we have available for adoption.
1: As always, my pleasure. Look after yourself. I'll talk to same time, same place next week.
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1: You're listening to Radio Hawke's Bay. This is a program called A Political Perspective, and it's my pleasure, as always, to have on the phone Dr. Alex Headley, who is the Labour candidate for Napier. How are you going, Dr. Alex?
4: Very well, Ken. Thank you for having me as usual.
1: Oh, my pleasure. Now, hot off the press, kudos due to the Prime Minister for the trade deal with Singapore announced this week. More certain fuel supplies for us and better exports to Singapore. It's a win-win, isn't it?
4: Yeah, I guess you could say that. I mean, the government's making progress in securing supply in return for food resources, which we can offer. I think if it's something that's improving the certainty of fuel supplies going forward, overall that's a good thing for national interest.
1: Now, ACTIVE also announced their immigration policy this week. What do you think of those?
4: I mean, obviously that's ACT's immigration policy. I think the points that they're raising are kind of introducing this kind of migrant fear aspect to our election campaign, which isn't the best thing. It's not the most positive thing for our society to be discussing. But beyond that, I mean, it looks like a lot more extra work for employers that are looking to bring in skilled migrant workers to keep their businesses running.
1: And they're proposing a levy of $6 a day for everyone on temporary work visas. You'd have to be naive to think that that cost wouldn't be passed on to the end users like you and I of the products that they put together.
4: Yeah, absolutely. As always, this is that party's policy to explain. My biggest concern is that parties, particularly parties in government,

0: bringing in and stoking fears around around immigrants, which I think is an imported issue, particularly from the US. What they need to understand is that they are in government. We don't share a land border with another country. So the only way that people come to this country is if the government approves their entry. Mm. So those parties need to look in the mirror and think about the policies that they have introduced during their term of government, rather than stoking fear amongst everyday New Zealanders about migrants entering the country. We do need skilled work in this country. We also need to work towards making sure New Zealanders can take up that skilled work. But in the meantime, we do need to look to the international market to ensure that skilled labour is available to us and that our essential services continue to operate.
1: Absolutely. Now, I'm talking to the converted on my next topic, but I've been reading an article today which is talking about your Labour Party policy, which is three free doctor's visits a year, which is great. I mean, it does sound good. But there's been a bit of a call for more focus on the workforce shortage. Now, you'll know it because you're on the coalface. So, you know, we need more doctors. Free visits is great, but we haven't got the doctors to accommodate the free visit. Yes, it's sort of like a vicious circle, isn't it?
0: Yeah, it could be looked at like that. I think the key thing here is that we do need to break a cycle of illness. We are providing free hospital level care, but we don't make it easy to get care before the hospital. So there's a bit of work that needs to be done, and this is what Labour's policy is aiming to do, to ensure that people stay as well as they can for as long as they can. That will decrease in the long term strain and draw on health resources. But at the same time, there does need to be a focus to building the workforce, and there is some work being done in that area, but I think we do need to move a bit faster, particularly bolstering and building our general practice workforce as well, to ensure that people are able to access primary care and that they have confidence that they can get into a doctor when they need to see them.
1: Does the three free visits, so drop a bit of a spanner in the works? I mean, I might not be going to the doctors because as a pensioner I can't afford it, so I'll stay home and suffer in silence, so to speak. But with the three free visits, I might go for something which is very, very minor, which I should have stayed at home for anyway. You know what I mean?
0: I mean, ultimately, it's up to patients to decide whether they need care for the things that they do. You know, it might be that you don't think that thing is important, but if you do go to the doctor and it is, you know, it's not a symptom you recognise as an important thing, but it's something that's important as an early indicator of a more serious disease when it's picked up later on, then that's a win-win, really. I mean, you know, health economics does say that, you know, if you decrease the price of something, demand will increase. The three free visits is actually set at the level of the average number of visits per head of population in New Zealand, which sits between 2.5 and 2.7. Mm-hmm. So this policy would essentially be funding what the current average use is. So if you're an above average user, then you'd be obviously paying for that above average use. And if you're a below average user, much like myself, I don't go to the doctor very often. Yeah. Just because I'm in that age group where I think I'm young and healthy, but you know, things have a way of catching up with you. But it does mean that people are able to get issues addressed when they're well and in the community. They're able to continue with work. You know, hospital stay comes with time spent in the ED department. If you're admitted to hospital, that's time spent off work. So overall, if we're able to increase the health of populations and ensure that disease is treated early and prevented from getting to a very serious stage, then overall it's a win-win for our hospital system or our healthcare system.
1: Well said, but bearing in mind our economy and the outlook, where are you going to get that money from? Are you going to rob Peter to pay Paul to pay for this?
0: So the three free GP visits policy is funded by our simple targeted capital gains tax. So that's the capital gains tax on only gains on investment properties and commercial properties from a set date, so it's mid-2027. So it's only gains

0: from that date. It's obviously not, doesn't include the purchase price. It's from that valuation date and between then and the sale date, and it's the difference between those prices. So it is a new revenue stream, but it is for a purpose. It's to improve the health of all New Zealanders. So if you don't own an investment property or a commercial property, overall you're benefiting from this policy. But if you're in a really privileged position to own those kinds of assets, then you can rest easy knowing that you're contributing to the health of the overall population and the health of the economy, because people are able to continue working and continuing to contribute to society.
1: Well, Sam, my pleasure to chat with you. You look after yourself, and I look forward to talking to you same time, same place next week.
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1: You're listening to Radio Hawke's Bay, and it's my pleasure once again to be in the garden with Hawke's Bay's most glamorous gardener, Megan Williams. How you going, Megan?
4: Good, good. The garden's looking quite good, but not a lot out and not a lot sort of very showy. No. I had my last of my garden groups on Monday, so the pressure's off now in the garden. Yeah, exactly. But they seemed to enjoy it. It was a beautiful, beautiful day. And so I had pulled out the last of the dahlias because they were sort of looking scruffy. So that sort of made the place look quite bare, really. I planted another row of leeks because I hadn't watered the ones I'd planted before. They'd sort of kind of disappeared. So it's very dry. You know, we seem to be getting a lot of water and then nothing. You know, so it's really hard to sort of regulate. Plants tend to like a lot. Not a lot, and then nothing.
1: Yes.
4: But so I've sort of been conscious of that. I'm planting out today. I'll be planting out some lupin flowers that I've grown from a packet of seeds that I put in the glasshouse. They're now about 3 inches high, so I'll be planting them to replace the areas where I had my nice dahlias. I'm picking persimmon. The persimmon tree's gone absolutely nuts. So I'm picking persimmon and giving them to anybody who would like them. My avocados are looking really good. They're starting to be ready to be picked, because the avocados are great. You just leave them on the tree, mm-hmm. and then when you want one, you pick it, and then, of course, it ripens up. The last of the figs, I took the last of the figs off the tree yesterday. The Granny Smiths are now ready, falling on the ground, but I'm leaving them on the tree as long as I can because they're so, so sweet. I'm putting in more sweet peas. You wouldn't believe it, but I'm going to have a whole garden of sweet peas. I love sweet peas. And so there's a little area around by the woodshed that I saw some wire netting up the wall. I thought, oh, why aren't I putting some sweet peas there to use that wire netting against the fence? So I went and got another packet. Although I had my own seed, but I've used all that. So I'm going to have them everywhere. I'll bring your brunch into the studio when they start to flower. I'm still sort of cutting back the dead roses, so I'm trying to encourage to get, the last stretch of the rose flowers, which I absolutely adore. They're nearly finished, though, I must admit. The feijoas are finished, and I'm still, if I see cheap bulbs in the shops, I'm still putting in. You can never have too many bulbs.
1: You cannot.
4: Putting in. No, because, boy, it makes you feel so good in the spring. Now, I am having a pink breakfast afternoon tea. I know that sounds Dutch, doesn't it? But it's called pink breakfast, but I'm having an afternoon tea next week. And so all the things that I'm making are going to be pink. So one of them is it's an old recipe, and it's a really yummy one. It's a jelly cake.
1: Oh, yes.
4: And you use a biscuit base, 5 ounces of butter, and one packet of plain biscuits, and then you beat them all up in the, chop them up, and then you put 5 ounces of butter over the top, and then put that into your biscuit tin as your base. And then the filling is you dissolve 2 heaped teaspoons of gelatine.

0: in a quarter of a cup of boiling water, and then you add the juice of 2 lemons and 1 tin of condensed milk. And then you put that over your plain biscuits, the base, and you put it in the fridge to set. Then you dissolve a raspberry jelly, because it's a pink breakfast, so you want it to look a bit pink, in 2 cups of boiling water, and when it's cold, you pour over the filling. And it is fun. The children love it. And so hopefully I'll probably decorate it with a few Cecil Brenner pink roses. But I've got lots of lovely pink recipes, you know, pink lemingtons and all sorts of wonderful pink things I'm going to make. Pink chocolate eclairs, which won't be chocolate because they'll be pink. They'll be raspberry instead of chocolate eclairs.
1: Pink Madeira cake.
0: I've got absolutely wonderful things that I'm going to have. So I'll let you know how it gets on. Some of them want games, some of them don't, but I don't know. I think that's too much of a hassle. Hopefully we'll have fun, and hopefully we'll raise some money for breast cancer.
1: Good on you, Megan. Pleasure as always. Look after yourself. Talk to the same time, same place next week.

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1: As a broadcaster, we adhere to the Broadcasting Standards Authority rules. 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
2: You're listening to Radio Hawke's Bay. This is a program called Mayoral Voices. My pleasure, as always, to be speaking with Wendy Shollen, the Mayor of Hastings. How are you going, Wendy?
3: I'm fantastic, as always, Ken. Thank you.
2: That's all I like to hear. Now, let's start off with some good news. Tourism spending is up in Hastings 16% over the same time last year. How good is that?
3: Oh, well, it's incredibly important right now too, Ken, because, well, you know, we've had both good and not so great news when it comes to our quarterly reports. So we do need to be transparent and say that overall spending is down by 1.9% in the last quarter to March. But it is really that bright spot is those international visitors. Mm. They are what is helping get us through these tough times right now. And it just shows you why it's so, so important that we keep attracting people to our region and having interesting events and reasons for people to come visit us, because that's what's keeping our people employed.
2: Indeed. And well, speaking of people keeping people employed, you want to talk about the closures of Watties and McCain's, which has been a bit of a blow for not just for Hastings, but for the whole of Hawke's Bay.
3: Yeah, no, definitely. And look, again, first and foremost, our focus and thoughts is with the people who are immediately impacted. And we need to keep in mind that those are the people who are working at the factories and plants, but they're also across the industry, from growers right through to suppliers. And so what I really wanted to do, though, this morning was tell people council's not sitting on its hands. We've been working incredibly closely with Central Hawke's Bay, Mayor Will Foley and I, and we've been lobbying really hard at an national level just to make sure that we're drawing attention to this, because that's actually where the decisions can be made that will actually positively impact us. Mm-hmm. So when we're talking with McCain's, when we're talking with Watties, and when we're talking with growers who we've all been bringing together, we're hearing really common themes of issues and the things that need to be dealt at a national level. And so what we're doing is making sure that we're drawing attention to that. It's the cost of power, the cost of freight,
2: yes.
3: And there's other pressures as well. So so advocacy at that national level and working out what are the levers we can pull as a country to make sure these jobs stay here and keep regions like ours strong, that's really critically important.
2: The discussions that you've had so far, is there light at the end of the tunnel?
3: Oh, look, I think so. I've actually got a number of MPs and ministers who are coming through to Hawke's Bay this week. We've got three specifically to meet with us on this very topic. So that shows you the level of interest. And I think we had a fantastic meeting with growers last

0: week, where they really laid out what are the drivers from their perspective. I'm also meeting with Watties again this week and talking firsthand with them. And I know it sounds like a lot of talk, but what we've got to pull together is an accurate reflection of what's actually happening. Because you can go on with assumptions and then you can come up with a solution that's not fit for purpose. So what we're very quickly getting to is exactly what needs to change. And it's very much, we will have a role to play at a local government level, but it needs that central government buy-in too.
1: Some more good news though, Splash Planet is going to be open in the winter.
0: Yeah, well, so we're already open and we've been having a rip-roaring old time. So at the moment, you know, we've opened in the winter as a trial because our community has asked for this for a long time, and I've been amongst that community with kids wanting to do things over the winter months. And at the moment, we're averaging 300 visitors a week. So the wonderful thing is the trial is more than covering its costs. And I really just wanted to make sure that the community knew that if we want to keep it, we need to keep using it. So please head on down. If you're a Hawke's Bay resident who has a membership, it's free. It's $2 for everyone else. And you can get in there and you can use Tiny Town, the adventure, the Jungle Adventure Playground. We've got the train going round. We've got jungle jeeps, mini golf. There's coffee and food there. It's actually a really great place for a bit of winter fun.
1: And you're counting down to the days for the annual plan. 10 days to go.
0: I know. So TikTok, if you haven't put in your submission yet, please, please do. It's not an arduous task. 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We need to know what you want. That's how we can best serve you. So please make sure you jump online or look at that pamphlet that was dropped off in letterbox throughout our district. There's a free post option there, so you can return it easily that way or submit online, but please get it in by the 15th.
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1: Listening to Radio Hawke's Bay, this is the program called A Political Perspective. It's my pleasure, as always, to be speaking with Catherine Webb, who's the National MP for Tuki Tuki. How are you going, Catherine?
4: Yeah, good, thanks, Ken. Another beautiful day in Hawke's Bay, and it's nice to be back in the electorate this week and out and about across the electorate, and the sun's shining, which is always good.
1: Good to have you here with us. Now, kudos due to the Prime Minister for the trade deal with Singapore announced this week. More certainty for fuel and better exports to Singapore. It's a win-win, isn't it?
4: Oh, no, it's great. You know, securing supply is so, so important. And, you know, these diplomatic relationships are really, really important. And so signing that agreement means that we can keep essential goods like fuel and food flowing, even in a volatile global climate. So it is really good. So Nicola Willis and the Prime Minister and Todd McClay were over there this week. They've signed the deal, and that just ensures that we have that fuel supply because a third of our fuel is refined in Singapore. So that's why it's so important.
1: Absolutely. Now, ACTIVA have been talking about the immigration policy recently. What do you think of it? I mean, the $6 a day levy for anyone on temporary work visas, more stringent English language requirements, is that a good thing or not?
4: Look, I think for us, you know, immigration's really important. And in just 2 years, we've turned around an immigration system that was out of control with weak checks, the wrong mix of skills and record numbers. And so we've really got a good balance now, and we've delivered an immigration system that is targeted, proportionate and gets that balance right. And I think here in Hawke's Bay, Ken, you know, immigration is really important. We're a massive export area. And so we just need to make sure that we've got the right set of skills here, and you know, we get that balance right.
1: But I suppose any levy put on immigrants is going to be passed on to the consumer, isn't it?
4: Oh, absolutely. And I think this levy is going to be a big cost for small businesses, and you know, businesses like we see in the primary sector and in aged care, and you know, that would be challenging. So you know, we need to get an

0: immigration system that is robust, that works, that has the right balance.
1: Now, you're fully aware, no doubt, that Labor have announced that if they become the government, they're going to give three free doctor's visits a year to everyone, which sounds like a great idea. But I read an interesting article a few days back, which is calling now for more of a focus on the workforce shortage rather than perhaps this free free visit, because we just don't have enough doctors. I mean, waiting times are obscene in some cases.
0: Oh, no, absolutely. And, you know, we've been really focused on growing the healthcare workforce. So, you know, Kiwis can get appointments when they need them. They can see a doctor when they need them because, you know, right now the biggest barrier is simply being able to see a doctor, as you've rightly pointed out. So, you know, increasing demand without more doctors, you know, like Labor is proposing, would make that problem worse. And so we need to be really aware of that. And the government's priority right now is improving access to GP services. So the main challenge is getting an appointment, as you know. And so, you know, we need to obviously increase the workforce. We've been really focused in the healthcare system to ensure that we're getting more frontline workers. We announced the medical centre and school in Waikato, which is also going to be really good for rural New Zealand in terms of training up rural provincial doctors, which is what we want, because of course we want to attract doctors here to our region here in Hawke's Bay so we can get on top of those workforce shortages. So, you know, all of that's really, really important.
1: Indeed. Catherine, as always, my pleasure. Look after yourself. I'll talk to you same time, same place next week.
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1: In Radio Hawke's Bay Community News, Hawke's Bay drivers are being urged to slow down, stay focused and buckle up as Road Safety Week highlights widespread unsafe behaviour on local roads. New data from Road Safe and Police show that more than 74,000 vehicles were monitored across Hastings and Napier over the past 2 years, with drivers using phones, not wearing seatbelts and speeding among the most common issues. Regional Transport Committee Chair Neil Curtin says these everyday choices are putting lives at risk as both local and national road deaths rise. Police report 18 fatalities and 14 crashes since the 20th of April, with Hawke's Bay also impacted by a recent fatal crash on State Highway 2. RoadSafe says the message is simple: slow down, put the phone away and wear your seatbelt. Road Safety Week runs all week, supported by councils, police and community partners across the region. And Foreign Minister Winston Peters has announced a new round of sanctions targeting malicious cyber actors and others supporting Russia's war on Ukraine. 20 individuals and entities are designated in this latest package, including groups enabling Russian cybercrime and spreading anti-Ukraine propaganda. Mr. Peters says those misusing online platforms to back Russia's aggression will face real consequences. New Zealand is also sanctioning an alternative payment provider widely used to evade restrictions, as well as actors linked to Russia's military-industrial network and supporters from North Korea and Iran. Since March 2022, New Zealand has sanctioned more than 2,000 individuals, entities and

0: vessels. And the government has begun work to replace the Navy's ageing Anzac-class frigates as part of a wider upgrade of New Zealand's defence capability. Defence Minister Craig Pank says maritime security is vital to New Zealand's economy and safety, but most Navy vessels will reach the end of their design life by the mid-2030s. A maritime fleet renewal program is now underway to assess options for a modern, combat-capable fleet. Discussions have begun with Australia and the UK, focusing on the Japanese Mogami class and the UK's Type 31 frigates. A final decision is expected before the end of 2027, with current frigates maintained in the meantime. And thanks to our friends at Local Democracy reporting for the following story. Eight cattle have died and two people were injured after a livestock truck and trailer rolled on Beach Road near Ashburton at around 6:40 on April 20. A transport industry spokesperson says severe potholes and a deteriorated road surface were significant factors in the crash. The Ashburton District Council says it was aware of the road's condition, but planned repairs were delayed by bad weather, with warning signs and a 55 kph advisory limit put in place. Temporary repairs are underway, with full rehabilitation scheduled for next summer. Transport operators have also raised concerns about other rural roads in the district. Police are investigating the crash. And in sport, New Zealand Rugby has confirmed Steve Lancaster as its new chief executive. He's been acting in the role for the past 6 months following the departure of former CEO Mark Robinson. Across Hawke's Bay today, it'll be mainly fine with some northeasterly wind that will become strong. We're heading for a high of 22, dropping to 12 overnight. Mainly fine tomorrow with some northeasterlies turning northwesterly with an expected high of 21 degrees.
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Well, as I say every week, you don't need to make all the stops along the way. Just one stop will do. And where is that one stop? Well, it's here. Where's here? Studio One at Radio Hawke's Bay. And today is Friday, the 18th of July in the year 2025. And who's in Studio One? Me, John Redman, that's who. Why is he there? Well, he's got his show, Easy Jazz, with John Redman. And that's what you've got, my dear friends, from now right up until noon today. It's cold out there today. There was a lot of rain yesterday, but it's cold today. It's going to be cold tomorrow too. Anyway, good morning to everyone, no matter where you are in the whole wide world. Thank you for tuning in to listen to the next nearly 2 hours of Easy Jazz. 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

www.radiotalk.nz, because that's our live stream, and that is how you can listen anywhere in the world. Okay, let's get on with the show, shall we? Regular listeners will know that the first track I bring was the last track of the week before. And let me introduce that, because you're going to get all of it now. Jim Mullin, who was born in 1945, is a Scottish, in fact, he's Glasgow-born, a jazz guitarist. He's got a very distinctive style, as our Jim, because like Wes Montgomery, he doesn't use a plectrum, a pick. He uses his right thumb. Okay? Just like Wes Montgomery? Yeah, you know what I mean. Anyway, I've had the pleasure of meeting and talking and listening to Jim, three times, I think, so far. And he's a very, very kind and down-to-earth man. I've got a track from his 1996 album, which is called We Go Back. That's coming up right now. Jim is on guitar. Gareth Williams is on piano. Mick Hutton on bass. Gary Husband on drums. And here they are playing for us a tune which is called One Finger Snap. Jim Mullin, the man on guitar.

0: Yeah, the man with the magic thumb on the guitar was a Scottish man, Jim Mullen, with Gareth Williams on piano, Mick Hutton on bass, and Gary Husband on drums. Nice little solo from Gary, too. The tune that Jim wrote was called One Finger Snap. And just listening to that, I mean, God, the speed with which he can play with just the thumb. Whew, amazing. Anyway, let's get on to the next one. This next track also has a guitarist in it, but it's one of our local guitarists. And it's a recording from a rehearsal that was made in Auckland in New Zealand. And it features our local Napier guitarist, Bob Jackson, along with the Australian double bass player, Andy Atwell, and an Auckland singer, a lady called Alana Goldsmith. And as I say, it's not from an album, but it's a recording made during a rehearsal for an album. And Bob, Andy, and Alana are going to perform for us the 1932 Irving Berlin song, which is called How Deep Is the Ocean?
1: Yeah, like that.

And that recording you heard was the very first recording of the of that particular tune, made for Blue Note Records in 1958. The album was called Moanin'. Moanin', I have to keep saying how to spell it. M-O-A-N-I-N apostrophe. It's like moaning with a G off. And it was recorded by Art Blakey and the Jazz Messengers. And that was Art Blakey on drums, Lee Morgan on trumpet, Benny Golson on tenor sax, Jamie Merritt on bass, and Bobby Timmons on the piano. Right. Let's move on to another one. Now, you Hammond organ lovers, you'll be happy because this is one for you. On the Sunny Side of the Street, written in 1930 by Jimmy McHugh and Dorothy Fields. Now, some people say it wasn't written by them, but it was written by Fats Waller, but that he had sold the rights to the tune, but we don't know. So we're still saying that Jimmy McHugh and Dorothy Fields wrote On the Sunny Side of the Street. Now, the Hammond organ player Jimmy Smith recorded it for Blue Note Records in April 1960. So Jimmy on the Hammond organ, Stanley Turrentine on tenor sax, Kenny Burrell on guitar, Don Bailey on the drums, and all together, they're going to bring us this recording of On the Sunny Side of the Street.

Okay, that recording was made in April 1960, and the tune was On the Sunny Side of the Street, and it went out on a Blue Note recording in April 1960. The players were Jimmy Smith on Hammond organ, Stanley Turrentine on tenor sax, Kenny Burrell on guitar, Don Bailey on the drums. Now, oh, I know what I was going to say. A couple of weeks ago, I said to you that together with Steve Miller on piano and David Day on bass, we're going to do a gig at the Havelock North Function Centre at the concert called Round the Piano. Well, since then, they've changed it. And they originally said we were going to perform on the 3rd of September, 2 days before my birthday. But now they've changed it, and it's going to be the 3rd of December, 2025. Now, bearing in mind that the three of us, if you add our ages all together, it comes to a total of 254 years. So we keep our fingers crossed that all three of us are going to be above ground when it comes to December of this year to be at Round the Piano in Havelock North. Anyway, this is a bit of Spanish, this. Una más, which means one more time. It's a jazz album by the trumpeter Kenny Dorham and his quintet. It was released in 1963 on Blue Note Records. So have a listen. Kenny Dorham on trumpet, Herbie Hancock piano, Joe Henderson tenor sax, Butch Warren bass, Tony Williams drums, and they're going to play the title tune to the album, Una Más, which of course the tune is called Una Más, and it was written by the trumpeter Kenny Dorham. So, Kenny Dorham.

and his group with this Una Mas, which means one more time. 11:24.

Okay, that was a tune called Una Más, in English, One More Time. And it comes from an album of the same name, which was released by Blue Note Records in 1963. The man who wrote the tune was the trumpeter Kenny Dorham, and he played on that recording of Una Más with the other members of his quintet. Pretty long, that was, at 7 minutes, 21 seconds. Now, 10 years ago, in 2015, I was visiting London, and I went to a jazz concert at the Clarendon Hotel on Blackheath in southeast London, and the star of the show was an English singer called Zoe Francis, who, by the way, is married to Jim Mullen. Now, you think back to the beginning of this show, and I played you a track of the Scottish guitarist Jim Mullen. Now, this lady, Zoe Francis, is married to Jim Mullen. However, well, at the end of the show, I chatted to Zoe and her trio, and she very kindly gave me a copy of her latest album at that time, and it's called Looking for a Boy, and she released that album on her own label, Zoe Francis Records. Now, from it, here she is with Dave Newton on piano, Colin Oxley on guitar, Andrew Kleindart on bass, and Zoe is going to sing for us a tune which was written in 1942 by Harry Warren and Mac Gordon, and that tune is called I Had the Craziest Dream. The singer, Zoe Francis.

British singer Zoe Francis. And that song she sang, I Had the Craziest Dream, is on her 2014 self-produced album, which is called Looking for a Boy. And she sang for us, I Had the Craziest Dream. And that particular rhythm section with Dave Newton on piano, Colin Oxley guitar, and Andrew Kleiner on the bass, if you

When you add the drummer they've got, man, they are absolutely brilliant. But she sang that very well, didn't she? Zoe Francis. And I was very pleased to meet her, particularly when she gave me a free album from that... a free album from the album of hers called Looking for a Boy. Now, I'm going to play you another guitarist now, but there's a story behind this one. Pat Martino, born in 1944, died in 2021. He was an American jazz guitarist and a composer. In 1980, he suffered a severe hemorrhage that caused a near-fatal seizure. And the resulting surgery, which he had, they removed part of his brain. Now, that left him with amnesia and no recollection or knowledge of his career or even how to play the instrument that had made him very successful. So, he came out of surgery completely not knowing a damn thing. But he completely relearned how to play. And to prove it, here's a recording that Here's a recording that Pat Martino recorded in Japan in 1999, 19 years after the surgery. And this particular recording went out on a Sony Records album called Plays Standards of Antonio Carlos Jobim. So please listen to Pat Martino when he'd relearned to speak, to walk, and to play the guitar as he brings us this bossa nova tune called Insensitive.

Well, Pat Martino certainly did a good job, didn't he, relearning how to play the guitar after that near fatal seizure he had. I honestly don't know how some of these people do it. I mean, if you think of the determination when you've lost part of your brain and you just don't remember anything, that you actually learn to play the guitar again to that standard. The recording, of course, was made in 1999 when he was in Japan, and it comes from a Sony Records album called Pat Martino Plays Standards of Antonio Carlos Jobim, and the tune was called Insensitive. Well, we're getting on now. It's already 11:48, so I haven't got a great deal of time left. So let's have a listen to this one, shall we? This is a Cole Porter tune that he wrote in 1953 for a musical called Can Can. Have a listen. It's a vocal.

couldn't seem to start at the right place. Oh, dear. Gone all the way along to now for something to happen. Right, let's have a look. Just see what comes up. Yeah, got the right time on it. Oh, God. Here we go. Let's try again, shall we? From the top. Here we go. It's the wrong time and the wrong place. Though your face is charming, it's the wrong face. It's not her face, but it's a charming face that is all right with me. It's the wrong song and the wrong style. Though your smile is lovely, it's the wrong smile. It's not her smile, but such a lovely smile that it's all right with me.

Did you guess who that singer was? It was me. Yes, me, your host, John Redman. And I did that recording, in London, years ago, with there's a guitarist called Russ Soper, and he had this little ensemble. And I did that with them at the Owl Cottage studio. It's All Right With Me, written by Cole Porter, 1953, for a musical called Can Can. I don't know. What I liked about that, doing that, was I loved the change in tempo. I listened to somebody sing it recently. God, and it was a dirge. It was, it's the wrong chips. But, oh, God, I like the way I did it. Anyway, stop waffling on, John. You haven't got very long left, have you, boy?

0: It's 11:54 and 37 seconds. Goodness gracious me. So, what I'm going to have to do is I'm going to have to do my farewells now before I put on this next and last track, which is a good one, I tell you. And you're also going to get it next week as the first one. Well, I hope you've enjoyed listening to this week's Easy Jazz with me, John Redman. It is the 18th of July. It's winter here in New Zealand. And I tell you what, we had lots of rain yesterday and through the night. And this morning it was dry but cold. Cold for us anyway, down here in the southern hemisphere. I want you people to take care when whatever you do. Watch out for the idiots on the road, for example. The ones who believe that indicators are just an ornament. God, I see that so often. Anyway, get back to it, John. Be careful out there, please. Please be careful. And look after yourselves. And no matter what you do, always be positive. Because as long as you're overground, then you're there, breathing and living. Now remember,
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2: In Radio Hawke's Bay Community News, Hawke's Bay drivers are being urged to slow down, stay focused and buckle up as Road Safety Week highlights widespread unsafe behaviour on local roads. New data from Road Safe and Police show that more than 74,000 vehicles were monitored across Hastings and Napier over the past 2 years, with drivers using phones, not wearing seatbelts and speeding among the most common issues. Regional Transport Committee Chair Neil Curtin says these everyday choices are putting lives at risk as both local and national road deaths rise. Police report 18 fatalities and 14 crashes since the 20th of April, with Hawke's Bay also impacted by a recent fatal crash on State Highway 2. RoadSafe says the message is simple: slow down, put the phone away and wear your seatbelt. Road Safety Week runs all week, supported by councils, police and community partners across the region. And Foreign Minister Winston Peters has announced a new round of sanctions targeting malicious cyber actors and others supporting Russia's war on Ukraine. 20 individuals and entities are designated in this latest package, including groups enabling Russian cybercrime and spreading anti-Ukraine propaganda. Mr. Peters says those misusing online platforms to back Russia's aggression will face real consequences. New Zealand is also sanctioning an alternative payment provider widely used to evade restrictions, as well as actors linked to Russia's military-industrial network and supporters from North Korea and Iran. Since March 2022, New Zealand has sanctioned more than 2,000 individuals, entities and vessels. And the government has begun work to replace the Navy's aging Anzac-class frigates as part of a wider upgrade of New Zealand's defence capability. Defence Minister Craig Pank says maritime security is vital to New Zealand's economy and safety, but most Navy vessels will reach the end of their design life by the mid-2030s. A maritime fleet renewal programme is now underway to assess options for a modern, combat-capable fleet. Discussions have begun with Australia and the UK, focusing on the Japanese Mogami class and the UK's Type 31 frigates. A final decision is expected before the end of 2027, with current frigates maintained in the meantime. And thanks to our friends at Local Democracy Reporting for the following story. 8 cattle have died and 2 people were injured after a livestock truck and trailer rolled on Beach Road near Ashburton at around 6:40 on April 20. A transport industry spokesperson says severe potholes and a deteriorated road surface were significant factors in the crash. The Ashburton District Council says it was aware of the road's condition, but planned repairs were delayed by bad weather, with warning signs and a 55 km/h advisory limit put in place. Temporary repairs are underway, with full rehabilitation scheduled for next summer. Transport operators have also raised concerns about other rural roads in the district. Police are investigating the crash. And in sport, New Zealand Rugby has confirmed Steve Lancaster as its new chief executive. He's been acting in the role for the past 6 months following the departure of former CEO Mark Robinson. Instant
3: weather. Cloud increasing today with occasional rain this evening, with northerlies, a high of 22 and a low of 13. Tomorrow